0: The Glenn Beck Program.
1: Glenn Beck is on.
2: There's a couple of things I read this weekend that I just had a hard time wrapping my arms around. One of them is this internal memo that the FBI just sent to ICE agents. And they said, be really, really careful of dating apps. You're being set up. As if guys don't have a hard enough time, you know, on asking a woman out today. I want to talk to you about that. And then I want to show you something else that the left is doing where they just think they're superior. And this has to stop on all sides. It has to stop. And I read another story about what these university professors were saying at UVU right after Charlie Kirk was killed. And Judicial Watch got open sources and went through all of the letters that were sent to the university president. And there's a couple in there that are really disturbing. And I started writing a rant. And then I looked at my wife as I took a breath, and she was just sitting there. And I know if she would have said, what are you working on? And I would have told her, she would have said, that's not a good idea. So I learned without my wife even having to say anything to me. And I wrote an open letter to the University of Utah. I think it applies to all universities. And I tried to use as little vitriol as possible. It was very hard. I'll share that coming up in just a second. First, let me tell you about Good Ranchers. You walk into any grocery store, you pick up a package of meat, and you look at it. Who raised it? 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So, let me ask you, what kind of society are we creating? Is this culture creating right now? Because I think that's what we have to ask our friends and neighbors and ourselves. What does the end look like here? Just play it out in your head. What does the end look like? Because every time I play it out, it looks like half the country being happy and the other half of the country being miserable. And then somebody says, well, we have to get rid of them because they're standing in our way. That's the way it always ends in human relations. That's the way it always ends. Okay. Because there'd be so much vitriol and hatred. And I am increasingly saddened by the women in our nation. And I'm sorry, but I have very low expectations of guys. You know, I just know what guys are like, and they shouldn't be that way. And, you know, I've been preaching lately, you know. Women, if he comes to your door for a date and he's wearing shorts or t-shirt and he looks like, you know, a bum and you're all dressed up, close the door. Tell him, grow up, close the door. Don't go on a date with him. Stop dressing up for guys who are slobs. Let them dress up for you. But they'll only do it if you hold a standard. Because guys are pretty low, pretty low. And we've always, at least in my little world, I guess. Maybe it didn't happen everywhere else, but always looked up to women. Strong women change men. I would not be here if it wasn't for my wife. You can claim that, you know, oh, well, he worked hard and whatever. Mm-mm. I mean, yes, I did. But if it wasn't for my wife, I wouldn't be here. She had higher standards for me. She saw the man I wanted to be. And she saw it, and through her, I saw it, and I wanted to be that guy. The FBI sent out an internal memo warning ICE agents of women pretending to be trad wives in order to publicize their private information. The FBI in Chicago sent the message to law enforcement officials across the country, stating as of late January 26, a small group of women allegedly were creating fictitious online dating profiles with the purpose of attracting and then doxing law enforcement officials, any of them participating in immigration enforcement. I mean, I understand disagreeing with people. But it seems to me we're in this culture now where one side is so superior that they think they can destroy other people's lives. And we know it because they're already at kill. We can kill. If we really disagree with them, we can kill them. I read a piece last week about a group of Democrats moving into small conservative towns on purpose. They buy into these towns, they organize, then they run for school board in an off-year election that nobody votes in, and then they wait for the arithmetic to turn. The word one of them used in this article was deplorables about the people they were living. And I, this is an honest question. I don't mean this sound rude. This is an honest question. Who the hell taught you you were the cure? I mean, that is exactly the way my father would have said that to me. And I'd say that to my children. And I want to know, who taught you you were the cure? And it's not the voting. You vote whatever, however you want. That's yours. And I defend the way you want to vote against the way I vote all the time. That's fine. That's fine. I mean the errand. The idea that a town is patient and you're the physician and the town just hasn't been informed that it's sick yet, but you're there to cure it. These are the same people who taught America the word diversity, at least their version of it. Put it on letterhead, built departments around it, universities. Our whole government had to revolve around diversity. And I don't think that word means what they think it means, to quote the six-figured man. Now they pack the truck. Guys, what you're describing is not diversity. It's uniformity with a moving budget. Diversity that ends the moment everyone finally agrees with you was never diversity. It was a waiting room. We have to start asking ourselves, what kind of country do we want to live in? What good is a country where everyone has the same opinion? What would that country even be useful for? What would you learn tomorrow morning? Who would sharpen you? Every good thing that I ever got came through somebody who wasn't me. My wife doesn't think like me, thank God. You know, some of the best people I ever hired. You know, when I was working at Fox, you know who I hired? Most people don't know this. She was my director. Do you know who I hired? A progressive liberal from San Francisco. And everybody's like, what are you doing? And I'm like, I want her to direct the show. I want her, because I want to be able to ask her, was that fair? Was that not fair? And she'd come to me. But she was an honest human being. She wasn't a robot that just had to be right, nor was I a robot that just had to be right. I wanted to know, was that fair or not? Was that over the line? And she'd correct me, and I'd correct it on the air. You know, somebody who has never been contradicted isn't confident. You're alone in a room with a mirror and good acoustics. And honestly, arrogance and elitism, it just doesn't even cover it. Those words are way too small. This is a war on the shape of a human being. We were made unfinished on purpose, and other people and other ideas are how we get finished. You know, 15 years ago, we did this too, kind of. People were told, you know, conservatives, Christians, go sell your house and relocate. Idaho, Montana, Wyoming, the dry side of Washington and Oregon. Concentrate where we can hold ground. Yeah, but we were moving into towns that were like us. We were trying to preserve that, not change that. This is so un-American. Winter, 1635, because we've been here before. Massachusetts throws a preacher out in the snow. His crime was two sentences. He told the magistrates they had no authority over a man's conscience. And he told the colony it had no right, you know, to Indian land that it hadn't paid for. Well, they didn't want to pay for it. They didn't want to hear him whining. So they threw him out in the snow. They sends him to be shipped back to England. He walks out instead, 32 years old, nearly died out in the snow. An Indian took him in for the winter, man who shared not a single article of his religion, but fed him anyway. In the spring, he found a patch of land, he bought it, and he started a town. And he wrote that this town was to be a shelter for people in distress over conscience. That if you disagreed and they threw you out, this is the town for you. He didn't build a town for people like him. He built one for people he couldn't stand. The Quakers came. He thought that Quaker teaching was poison. Not a disagreement. He thought it was poison. He believed they walked away from scripture altogether. Massachusetts hung four of them. His town let him in. 1657, the other New England colonies wrote a letter to him. Get rid of him. He said, I don't have a law here in my town to punish a man for saying what he thinks about God. And then they added something no committee would write today. They told the other colonies it wasn't the working the way they imagined, where these people are hunted, they multiply. He said, no, here, nobody hunts them. And they've noticed. Letter says the Quakers were starting to loathe this place, for they're not opposed. Apparently persecution was fertilizer. Freedom was a drought. At 72 years old, he climbs into a boat all by himself, and he rows the length of the bay, 30 miles alone at night, to argue with them to their faces. He got there in the morning. He debated them for 3 days. Then he took another day to row back home. Then he wrote a book about it. He rode all night just to tell them that they were wrong. He never once said, and I'm going to make a law to make you leave. That's the whole thing. Argue with everything. Coerce nothing. By the way, that town that he started was Providence, Rhode Island. When Rhode Island got its charter from the king, the man who wrote it did something almost nobody in the 17th century did. He didn't claim to have the answer. They asked permission to try. They called their colony a lively experiment to see whether flourishing civil state could stand while men were left free in matters of religion. An experiment, which means you might be wrong. And the only way to find out is to run it with everybody next to each other. Every other colony was dead certain. They knew. Rhode Island was curious. The certain ones hung people. The curious ones is where we get our First Amendment. So may I suggest, move wherever you like. That's America. But go the way.

0: So I have to tell you, the president was just talking about freedom of speech. The president has banned three networks or three journalists. Ricky, you're following this story closer than I am. It's just three journalists. It's not the networks, right?
1: No, my understanding is it's the networks. Oh. They're no longer allowed to bring their cameras and cover the White House. And there's a bunch of people now piling on, including Fox News, saying,
0: "Sure,
1: we disagree with this policy."
0: So I disagree with this policy. I don't think it's wise policy. I don't like this policy. I understand his frustration with fake news. I will tell you, I cannot believe that I heard things like I heard from Obama, where he's like, "Oh, can you imagine if I did that?" You did do it. You did it to Fox. I was there. I saw it. We got the receipts. I got the tapes of it. I mean, for the love of Pete. Do we have time to play a little of this? Play a little of this audio.
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3: And the bigger thing is that other news organizations like yours ought not to treat them that way.
2: And today, the White House took its first...
0: What is the difference between saying Fox News is not a real news organization to Donald Trump saying CNN is fake news? It's the same thing. Go ahead, play some more.
3: That way.
2: And today, the White House took its first concrete step in that direction. The administration contacted the White House Pool, a five-network rotation that has for decades shared the cost and duties of daily coverage of the presidency, and to which Fox News has belonged since 1997, and made available for round-robin interviews the executive pay czar, Ken Feinberg. But the administration specified that all members of the pool were welcome except Fox News.
0: Okay, so give it a rest, President Obama. Give it a rest. Can you imagine if I did that? Yes, I don't have to imagine. I can go back and watch the videotape. It was wrong when you did it. It's wrong when he does it. Enough is enough. It's like they're 4-year-olds. You know, when you buy a house, nobody tells you the house is going to start assigning homework, but it does. 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
15: Fox
14: News. I'm Deborah Valentine. President Trump meeting with New York City Mayor Zohran Mamdani at Gracie Mansion today. President Trump says the mayor is asking for some federal help to spend billions of dollars in new housing.
15: I would say that was a very federal-oriented job. You're going to need a lot of federal approvals and probably some federal money to do it, but it's always been a great location.
14: The meeting comes ahead of the president's speech and meeting with world leaders at the United Nations General Assembly. Vermont Senator Bernie Sanders delivering an address at Riverside Church in New York City. He warns of the growth of inequality.
16: Never before in human history have so few people held so much wealth and so much power.
14: Vermont Senator Sanders' appearance ahead of the midterms and his attendance at the UN General Assembly in New York. 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
1: These sanctimonious people. Ricky was just saying to the insiders with Jason here a minute ago during the commercial break that, the news agencies are just not going to cover the president then. We're just not going to cover him. Oh, are you? Really? Okay, we'll see how that works out for your ratings. It's the United Nations meeting all week. We're not going to cover him. So who are you punishing? Your viewers? By making them even more ignorant of what's really going on? Yeah, that's a brilliant idea. You know, I cover the president in Dallas, in Idaho, in Florida. I do a pretty good job of it. I don't even need to be in the White House. Why do you need to be in the White House? What are you living in 1910? I gotta be there so I can hear him right there on that little megaphone speaker thing they talk into. What are you doing? You can cover them anywhere in the world. Get over yourself. Jeez. Now, let me try to be a little more calm and nicer to the faculty of the Utah Valley University, because Judicial Watch just pulled 133 pages out of their university under the open records law in Utah. And this is why I wanted to write an open letter to them. So here it is. 12 days after Charlie Kirk was shot to death on your campus, an instructor wrote to your president that Charlie appealed to the worst in people, that he spoke his prejudices openly, not to test free speech, but to shape minds. Wow, you don't ever shape minds, do you, as a professor? That he preyed on the fears of impressionable kids.
19: Oh, you don't do that.
1: I'm sorry, I won't make the side come. I'll just read the letter because it's kinder that way. And that the message hiding underneath all of it was that hate is natural. So the instructor concluded the university must resist any effort to memorialize him. 6 weeks later, signing only as a faculty member, what a coward. One other person wrote in, said he could not understand how anyone could mourn a man who spewed such vituperation. Wow, you can use big words. And he regretted that Charlie had ever been invited and wished the school had reconsidered letting him speak there at all. And warned that if the memorial went up, the university would lose faculty, starting with him, although he's writing as anonymous, so you don't really. Anyway, while I was arriving in the president's inbox, the university was publicly launching an initiative on civility and dialogue. It's called Our Better Selves for a Better America. So I got a couple of questions. How's that going? The second one are, what are the facts on any of your charges? Not the feeling, the facts. Can any of you show me one sentence where Charlie spewed hate? Give me the quote, the date, the clip, the whole context, not the 11 seconds. After all, you are scholars. You know the standard. You'd fail a sophomore if he came in and turned a paper and built the way you just built that letter. But here's what I think you're going to find when you go looking. You're going to find he had a different opinion than you. Maybe, probably. But most of what you're calling hate is opinion. And so is yours. That men can be women?
19: that there are 100 different genders, that putting males in girls' sports empowers everybody, that it's healthy to have men in the locker room with your daughter, I could say you spew a lot of hate. I could build that case exactly the way you built yours. Take your worst sentence, cut the context away, and name you. Instead, I'll say this. I strongly disagree with your opinion. With your opinion. And I believe in science. And I believe in history. And I believe science, history, and facts are on my side. But that doesn't make me right. So, when you have volumes of credible evidence to set against the centuries of evidence that every civilization that has tried this before came apart, in part because it unpegged itself from universal and internal truths, bring it. We'll examine it together. We'll decide, you know, on a course, out loud, in front of the students. That's the offer. And it's the same offer that Charlie Kirk was making. Because whatever you thought of him, look what the man did for a living. He sat in a folding table on a lawn and put a microphone in front of it and handed it to whomever hated him the most and said, "Prove me wrong." That was the entire enterprise. He never hated anyone. He believed in something, and he said so. And he asked other people to do the same, rationally, openly, calmly, with their names on it. Gosh, isn't that what a university is for? Isn't that the reason professors needed tenure in the first place, so somebody could challenge the current thinking? You know, about 900 years ago in Bologna, there was no such thing as a university. There were famous teachers, and students came from all over Europe to hear them, and they got robbed blind because a foreigner in an Italian city had no rights and nobody to complain to. So the students did what anybody in that century did when they needed protection. They formed a guild. And the Latin word for that kind of incorporated body was universitas. It never meant a building. It never meant a campus. It never meant a faculty. It meant the students. The guild hired the professors, not the city, not the church, the students. They elected their own rector. They set the lecture hours. They negotiated the pay. They fined the professor when he didn't deliver. The statutes survive today. You could probably look them up in one of your fancy books. He could be fined for starting late. He could be fined for letting out early. He could be fined for not getting through the material on the schedule. He couldn't leave town without permission, and he had to put down a deposit first to guarantee that he would come back. And here's my favorite one. He could be fined for skipping a difficult passage or for saving the hard part of the text until, you know, the end of the term when the clock had already run out. Wow, consider what that rule is. The hard part is what the students paid for. And the professor was not permitted to walk around the thing that was actually difficult. You know, they had a standing committee for it. It was called the Denouncers of Professors. Students appointed in secret by the rector that would sit in the lectures. He would never know which ones they were. He could also be fined if hardly anybody showed up, on the theory that the students had bought instruction and were entitled to something worth attending. And by the way, the examination at the end of the test, it wasn't a test. It was a disputation. That's what it was. A public argument in front of everyone where you took the question and defended it out loud against people trying to take it apart. Wow, that man at the folding table with a microphone saying, "Prove me wrong," is not an attack on the university. It is the university. It is the oldest thing universities have ever done. He was running your original curriculum on your own quad, and you called it hate. Tenure came centuries later, and it came for one reason. A professor who can be fired for his conclusions stops having conclusions. It was never built to protect a man's comfort. It was built to protect his ability to say the thing to the bishop, the prince, the donor, and the department, all the things that nobody wanted to hear. But now look where we are. The institution is built to shelter the challenger. It has gone so uniform that the challenge has to arrive from a 31-year-old kid with a card table. And from the students who are sitting in your rooms who are afraid to say the thing that they think out loud. And the shield written to protect dissent gets used like this. You put up a memorial and I walk. That's not academic freedom. That's leverage. And it's pointed at the only people in the building who can't answer back. A man was murdered on your campus. Your students watched it. Some of you walked past the spot where he was murdered to get to your car. Grief and fear make people write things at midnight they'd like to take back. And nobody should lose a job over a private email, and I mean that. I say that on the record. You fire these two professors, you've proved their point and destroyed the very thing I'm asking you as a university to restore. The answer to a bad argument has never been personnel action. It's been a better argument in public. It also isn't all of you. It was two letters out of 133 pages. But you become the thing that you say you stand against. You know, the church in the Dark Ages didn't burn people because it was evil. It burned them because it was certain. It already had the answer. So a man still asking the question wasn't a scholar. He was a danger. He was a witch. He was a warlock. That's the move in that first email. Not a rebuttal, a designation. He wasn't wrong. He was a threat to the young people we're trying to educate. Notice the charge, shaping minds. You accuse him of trying to shape minds. Sir, that is your job description. The educational fascism you say you're standing against, gosh, wow, it looks an awful lot like the one you've embraced. I would invite your university and all other universities to step into the light, to celebrate new ideas, to celebrate critical thinking, to celebrate open and civil discourse, including the discourse that takes me apart because I've been wrong out loud before and I'd rather hear it from you or somebody else than from history. So when do you think UVU will rejoin us in those things? You have the room, you have the money, you have the tenure. All that's missing is the nerve and the spine. There's a 900-year-old rule in Bologna that says the professor may not skip the hard part. I'd humbly ask that maybe you start covering the hard part. Back in a minute. A great real estate agent is not just looking at the house. They're watching the people. They're listening to what's being said. They know the market. They know the numbers. They know when something seems small, it could become a very important detail later. You're dealing with one of the biggest financial transactions of your life. 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

0: I'm going to play this clip from Bill Maher again. Bill Maher on Friday. The guy is, I mean, one of the more honest liberals I have. I don't know of a more honest liberal than Bill Maher. Listen to this.
1: I mean, I looked
2: at... And we're less crazy.
1: Who's less crazy?
2: Democrats. You what? Haven't noticed?
1: Have you seen the Democratic... You're being sarcastic. Oh, I see.
2: No.
1: No? You think we're less crazy?
2: Maybe not inside, but we're at least when we go out and give a speech talking about the economy and corruption.
1: They're communists who think the Islamists are the good guys. Are you kidding? Less crazy?
2: The candidates?
1: Some of the candidates. You're not following the Democratic Socialists of America?
2: Oh, no, I'm following them. I have to see them every day. I work at Fox News.
1: Okay, they're not less crazy. And they're not recanting any of that crazy gender stuff. I mean, they're doubling down.
0: You know, Bill Maher's audience must be the most confused people. They don't know what to do. They don't know what to do, I think. I mean, I don't. They're like, I didn't get the memo. Which side are we on right now? What are we supposed to do? We're supposed to applaud because you know they wanted to applaud for her, but Bill Maher is very, very clear now. No, that's you're out of your mind. How do you miss this? You know, there was the Dispatch wrote an article when Donald Trump was on the show. And it said, recently, President Donald Trump also amplified this narrative during an appearance on the Glenn Beck program, saying he would absolutely prohibit Sharia law, adding, we see it, we take it out. But is there really such a threat to liberty in America? Or might this fear itself and likely consequences pose a greater threat to liberty? I mean, that makes for a good book cover. You know what I mean? What a great story, but that's not reality. That's not what is happening. Are you listening to them? Are you hearing what they're saying? Are you hearing that in the mosques here in America, they are saying, we are just going to take them over. We are going to convert. I mean, if you ladies would like to wear, you know, the hijab, you know, have at it. Have at it. You can just see those sexy, sexy eyes and nothing else. That's what's in your future if you don't pay attention to this.
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24: Level meetings on the sidelines. I'm Lee Silicera, Fox News. President Trump set to address the UN General Assembly tomorrow morning as the conflict in Iran wears on, with a plan to meet on the sidelines with Gulf leaders. This is Iran's response to President Trump's latest statements about the conflict.
25: Iran's Revolutionary Guard is warning it will, quote, change the geography of the war if the U.S. escalates the conflict. An IRGC spokesman says the war is not over and Iran could change its weapons, tactics, and targets as needed. President Trump last week ordered the Pentagon to prepare strikes against Iran-backed Houthi rebels in Yemen following a phone call from Saudi Crown Prince Mohammed bin Salman. But Trump told Fox on Sunday he's decided to hold off in order to give time for diplomacy to work.
24: Fox's Tom Rigotti. The president also expected to meet with Ukraine's President Zelensky on the sidelines of the UN. Later this week, he'll meet at the White House with China's President Xi Jinping. The attorney for a Venezuelan man shot by an ICE officer in Austin, Texas, says he's in custody at a detention center in Texas after he was released from a hospital with a bullet still lodged in his back. And the attorney says the man entered the U.S. legally in 2024 using a program started under former President Biden that set up appointments with U.S. authorities to be considered for asylum. Operations have resumed at several major Northeast airports after disruption at a key air traffic center.
26: FAA Administrator Brian Bedford said the original cause of New York metro area airport disruptions was a below-ground construction mishap severing backup fiber connections.
27: Somewhere between New Brunswick, New Jersey and Newark, New Jersey.
26: Those links were supposed to kick in when primary circuits failed, but couldn't because they were cut. Airports in Boston and Philadelphia also experienced multiple delays.
24: Fox's Grinnell Scott. 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
28: Officials are still trying to figure out what caused multiple students to fall ill this morning at a Louisville high school. 10 students were taken to the hospital while 6 others were checked out after the tech building at Pleasure Ridge High School was evacuated. Those who became sick had symptoms like nausea and headache with no indication of a gas leak or other environmental hazards found. While a cause is yet to be determined, a letter sent home to parents said that there were THC-infused candy wrappers found in nearby trash bins, with Jefferson County Public Schools asking medical personnel to consider if they may have contributed. A custodian suing the Archdiocese of Louisville claiming she was sexually assaulted by her supervisor and a priest ignored her pleas for help. The woman filing the suit claiming that the former facilities manager for Our Lady of Lourdes, her supervisor, allegedly began making advances at her in May 2025, regularly forcing her into the boiler and maintenance room, raping her. I'm Sean Gallagher.
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18: 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What?

0: I'm Sue Gossman. President Trump set to speak tomorrow before the United Nations General Assembly. Fox's Lucas Tomlinson.
1: He's going to be addressing nearly 130 world leaders and millions around the world with the goal, among many, is to end the Iran war. Ending that war is a goal that so far has proved elusive.
0: The president will also meet with Middle Eastern allies. Vermont Senator Bernie Sanders delivering an address at Riverside Church in New York City ahead of the president's speech at the UN, where he warned of growing wealth inequality.
2: Never before in human history have so few people held so much wealth and so much power.
0: A recent Fox News poll found 63% of people believe the Trump administration has made the economy worse. 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
4: Right now, I feel like I'm at a red carpet event. 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
4: 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Because Felicity Huffman and Lori Loughlin are both at the center of the biggest scandal in academic history.
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0: When you hear the Wildcats, you're listening to 630 WLAP. Looking for the truth?
1: Arriving with temperatures this morning, upper 50s, low 60s. We'll see scattered showers throughout the day. It's not going to rain all day by any means. Gusty winds and those cooler temperatures only into the low and mid 70s. Then it's upper 60s, low 70s as you go into Wednesday and Thursday. How about that? From the WKYT First Alert Weather Center, I'm meteorologist Chris Bailey.
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4: Fox News, I'm Sue Guzman. President Trump set to speak Tuesday before the United Nations General Assembly. Fox's Lucas Tomlinson.
5: He's going to be addressing nearly 130 world leaders and millions around the world with the goal, among many, is to end the Iran war. Ending that war is a goal that so far has proved elusive.
4: The president will also meet with Middle Eastern allies. Vermont Senator Bernie Sanders delivering an address at the historic Riverside Church in New York City ahead of President Trump's speech at the UN. He warned of growing wealth inequality.
6: Never before in human history have so few people held so much wealth and so much power.
4: Recent Fox News poll found 63% of people questioned belief the Trump administration has made the economy worse. 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
22: Trump in New York. I'm Deborah Valentine, Fox News. President Trump and New York City's Mayor Zoran Mamdani discussed their third in-person meeting on prospects of cooperation. Here's Fox's Grinnell Scott from New York.
23: President Trump joined Mayor Mamdani following their meeting on issues relative to New York City, including a housing initiative Mayor Mamdani is pushing for.
24: 12,000 homes, 30,000 jobs. The prospect of an entire new neighborhood in a city where housing is the number one cost.
23: President Trump said it's a project he's been watching, noting the government's potential role in it.
25: You're going to need a lot of federal approvals and probably some federal money to do it.
23: One media question noted a Democratic mayor, quote, rolling out the red carpet for the president. But President Trump did compliment Mayor Mamdani, saying he would hopefully be a great mayor. In New York, Grinnell Scott, Fox News.
22: After President Trump's appearance at the United Nations General Assembly Tuesday, he heads back to Washington, D.C. for a state visit from China's leader Xi Jinping midweek. Fox Business's Edward Lawrence reports from the White House.
26: A senior administration official tells us that that speech will highlight the things that this administration believes they take action on, problems they believe that have plagued the world for decades. Now, Wednesday, President Xi will arrive here in Washington, D.C. President Trump Thursday we'll meet him to talk about keeping the status quo regarding rare earth mineral exports. The leaders will address agriculture purchases, but also artificial intelligence. So President Trump will give a thumbs up or a thumbs down to a deal with China before the meeting with President Xi to create a hotline for artificial intelligence to talk about issues that arise over AI hacking, national security, rogue AIs.
22: The president has resisted calls to regulate artificial intelligence. Last week, whistleblower and former Anthropic researcher Jacob Coxon urged him to make a deal with President Xi on AI. 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
27: Festival goers at the four-day Louder Than Life Rock Festival at Louisville's Highland Festival Grounds faced record 96-degree heat, extreme accessibility hurdles, and crime issues over the weekend. Patrons reported widespread heat exhaustion, warm refill water, and high concession prices, while Louisville Metro Police confirmed taking 16 pickpocketing reports. Separately, a Tennessee woman was left paralyzed when an attendee fell out of a rain-soaked tree directly onto her during a late-night performance. Meantime, U.S. Army officials at Fort Knox are alerting nearby communities across the greater Fort Knox region to expect elevated noise and noticeable ground shaking through Friday. The military base is conducting large-scale readiness exercises featuring daytime and nighttime aircraft maneuvers, tactical troop movements, and heavy live weapons firing drills to maintain critical unit capabilities. I'm Travis Laird.
0: Have you heard the news? CNN and MS Now suing Trump. They were banned from the White House.
3: It's one-sided.
0: They're staying in Hollywood.
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0: And Nike, officially off the S&P 100.
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0: Because he wants to spend billions of dollars for new housing.
1: I would say that was a very federal-oriented job. You're going to need a lot of federal approvals and probably some federal money to do it, but it's always been a great location.
0: The meeting comes ahead of the president's speech and meeting with world leaders at the UN General Assembly today. Vermont Senator Bernie Sanders delivering an address at Riverside Church in New York City. He warns of the growth of inequality.
2: Never before in human history have so few people held so much wealth and so much power.
0: Senator Sanders' appearance ahead of the midterms and his attendance at the UN General Assembly in New York. 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
7: A full agenda. I'm Sue Guzman, Fox News. President Trump set to deliver a speech Tuesday before the United Nations General Assembly, where Iran is expected to be a main topic of discussion.
8: President Trump getting ready for his big address here at the United Nations, where he's going to be addressing nearly 130 world leaders and millions around the world, with the goal, among many, is to end the Iran war, a goal that so far has proved elusive. Iran is not just the only war that President Trump wants to end. It's also Russia's war on Ukraine, just days after Ukraine launched its largest drone attack of the war against Russia. We heard from Ukrainian President Volodymyr Zelensky. He says he's very excited to meet with President Trump. President Trump's also meeting with Persian Gulf allies on the sidelines here. And also for the first time, President Trump meeting with Venezuela's new leader, Delcy Rodriguez, and the president's also be meeting with Britain's new prime minister.
7: Fox's Lucas Tomlinson reporting the president met on Monday with New York City Mayor Zoran Mamdani and will meet with other world leaders, including Ukrainian President Volodymyr Zelensky. Here's Fox's Rich Edson.
9: With rising fuel prices, the president is expected to press Zelensky for a ceasefire, as the Ukrainians have hit Russian energy infrastructure. The president's UN schedule also includes meetings with the leaders of the UK, France, Japan, Venezuela, among others, all ahead of his return to Washington later this week, and meeting Thursday with Chinese President Xi Jinping at the White House, expected to include major discussions on trade, the war with Iran, and artificial intelligence.
7: Airline travel has resumed normal operations. Technicians have repaired data lines that failed at a key regional air traffic control center in the Northeast. It wound up delaying and canceling hundreds of flights Monday. And a federal appeals court ruling in favor of a new congressional district map in Missouri, favored by President Trump, even as the Supreme Court blocked them from being used. 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
6: 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Here's the latest information update from the News Radio 630 WLAP Audubon Hearing News Center.
10: State officials and Louisville Metro Police leadership gathered in Schnitzelburg today to dedicate a section of Eastern Parkway in honor of fallen officer Peter Grignon. The designated Peter Grignon Memorial Highway runs between Goss Avenue and Shelby Street, honoring the two-year police veteran who was fatally shot in the line of duty in March 2005 after responding responding to an early morning hit-and-run crash. Meantime, visitors and family members at Historic Eastern Cemetery in Louisville's Highlands neighborhood are renewing calls for municipal or state intervention over severe grounds overgrowth. The 29-acre historic burial ground has had no legal owner since 1989, leaving grounds maintenance entirely to volunteer cleanup drives as waist-high weeds and brush block access to family grave sites. I'm Travis Laird.
0: Have you heard the news? CNN and MS Now suing Trump. They were banned from the White House.
11: It's one-sided.
0: They're staying in Hollywood.
12: Paramount is required to move production.
0: And Nike, officially off the S&P 100.
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0: want what's good for the country. So if I had a choice of having him be a bad mayor or horrible mayor, I don't want that. I want him to be a great mayor, and he certainly got potential.
1: It was a third meeting for the two. Paramount Skydance settling an antitrust lawsuit over its merger with Time Warner with a coalition of 12 state attorneys general. California Attorney General Bob Botta called it a win for workers.
2: More jobs, more economic activity, better for workers, more output when it comes to movies.
1: The settlement includes a commitment to increase domestic film production, help fund impacted workers, and keep cable pricing competitive. 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
3: 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It's the first world title for the American women since 2010. 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

0: We are not just another radio show. We're family. 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
1: 35 minutes after the hour, early bird gets the worm. Sleepy squirrel misses a nut. Rise and shine. 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Although I usually spend about 5 minutes with just one leg over the bed.

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18: News. I'm Gianna Gelosi. President Trump addressed the annual United Nations General Assembly in New York.
19: Our economy is the envy of the world. Our military is the most powerful on earth. Our technology is second to none, and we are leading in virtually everything.
18: His speech comes against the backdrop of multiple wars and rising concerns about AI. Antonio Guterres delivering his final address at the UN as the UN Secretary General, opening the assembly by telling world leaders superpowers have to realize
20: that their power isn't so super, that their power has limits. And the events of recent years have made that unmistakably clear.
18: Later today, President Trump plans to meet with leaders from the UK, Japan, Venezuela, and Ukraine. China's leader is scheduled to travel to Washington to see Trump Thursday. 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
19: As president of the most extraordinary nation in history, I have no interest in leaving dangers to grow for another day. I do not believe in letting problems fester. They only become harder to solve. So while others have talked, I have acted. While others have spoken of peace, I have made peace. While others have ignored threats, I have confronted them. While others

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7: Negotiations resume. I'm Lisa Lucera, Fox News. President Trump said this afternoon two envoys sat down with Iranian leaders for about 3 hours in an effort to find common ground after warning Iran this morning during his speech to the United Nations General Assembly.
8: For 51 years, the fanatical Iranian regime has ruled by bloodshed and mass murder, spreading death and carnage and chaos across the entire Middle East and beyond. They were the bully of the Middle East, but they are the bully no more.
7: Secretary of State Marco Rubio says President Trump is open to meeting with Iran's president while he's in New York for the General Assembly. The president also met with Ukraine's president, Volodymyr Zelensky, on the sidelines of the UN, expressing hope that the U.S. could help end the war.
9: To be honest with you, it's time. A lot of people being killed, and they don't want that, but I think they both want to see the war end.
7: This comes after Russia launched missile and drone attacks on four regions of Ukraine, killing five people. Zelensky says Ukraine's forces struck two Russian oil refineries. A former postal worker has been charged in Utah for dumping hundreds of mail-in ballots in the trash.
10: Acting Deputy Attorney General Trent McCotter telling reporters,
11: "We're announcing the indictment of Damon Matai C. As alleged in the indictment, the defendant, then a letter carrier for the Postal Service in Utah, destroyed over 300 mail-in ballots that were meant to be delivered to residents for the June 23rd primary."
10: U.S. Attorney for the District of Utah, Melissa Holyoke, detailing the charges against the 34-year-old.
12: For unlawful secretion, destruction, and delay of mail, for illegally disposing of mail-in ballots.
10: Officials stressing this is part of the DOJ's crackdown on voting law compliance across the country.
7: Fox's Kristen Goodwin. Wall Street stocks held near their record highs as oil prices eased again. The Dow lost 185. The Nasdaq up 122. 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
14: A man remains in custody in connection with a homicide reported last week in Clay County. John Shannon has the story.
15: 28-year-old Dalton Bowling pled not guilty to murder charges related to the shooting death of Nathaniel Carter during a court appearance on Monday. Kentucky State Police say the 40-year-old victim's body was found with a bullet wound to the head following a barn fire at a property in Sexton Creek last Thursday. Bowling is being held without bond and has a preliminary hearing scheduled for next Monday. I'm John Shannon.
14: This week is the first ever unclaimed property week across Kentucky. Kentucky State Treasurer Mark Metcalf says that so far more than $123 million has been returned to residents in the state from sources like insurance settlements, closed bank accounts, and old utility deposits they can collect. To see if you have unclaimed property, just enter your first and last name and the city you live in at kyclaims.unclaimedproperty.com. I'm Joe Lincoln.
13: Have you heard the news?
16: Super, as opposed to artificial.
13: At the UN General Assembly, Trump renames artificial intelligence.
16: Superintelligence-SI.
13: He says we're beating China.
16: We're going to keep it that way.
13: Check in often.
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20: Welcome to the Big Blue Insider. Dick Abel with you on a Tuesday edition of Game Week. South Alabama ahead for the football Wildcats. You'll hear it right here on 630 WLAP. We'll be on the air 10:30, 10:45, something like that. Kegs and Eggs with Christie and Ricky Atkins and Logan Stenberg, and then yours truly along with Tom Leach and Jeff Pecoro. It's the other way around. Tom Leach, Jeff Pecoro, along with me. Calling the action as Kentucky looks to make it two straight. After the phenomenal win down at Texas A&M, it is literally the talk of the town and part of the talk of the SEC. Of course, the Ole Miss LSU game dominated discussion before, during, and after that game. But Kentucky kind of wedged its way in to the football conversation, didn't it? By upsetting the either ninth or eighth ranked Aggies. And for their troubles, The Wildcats and their coach and the team gathered a bunch of awards. Will Stein, the Dodd Trophy National Coach of the Week, and why not? And then you've got guys like, Sam Green winning SEC Defensive Player of the Week, had that interception that blunted the second drive. He had already blunted the first drive by A&M on that fourth down stop. And then Green picks off a pass, so makes it back-to-back A&M drives. And they were long, unproductive drives, and Sam Green made sure of that. His totals, besides the pick, six tackles, a half tackle for loss, and, of course, that fourth down stop for the turnover on downs. Now, he wasn't the only guy to pick up some recognition last week. Georgian Castile named Senior Bowl Defensive Player of the Week. He had an interception as well against the Aggies, but also 13 tackles. That was a team high and a career high. Had a pass breakup to go along with that fourth quarter pick. And what that did was it helped Kentucky steal time from A&M. A&M barely had enough time to try to get back into a three-possession game. But because of that pick, it almost made it impossible for A&M to finish a comeback against the Wildcats. And they did score a couple touchdowns in the fourth quarter, but still Kentucky wins it by 10. Kenny Minchie named a Davey O'Brien Grade 8 Quarterback of the Week. And there are several quarterbacks on that list. And any of them named during the first 9 weeks of the season join the midseason watch list. And of course, Minchie, 14 of 18, 252, two touchdowns. Two of the incompletions were drops. One was a throwaway. And he was 8 for 8 in that incredible third period. And then earlier this afternoon, Cutter Lefkowitz, the offensive line coach, named Coach of the Week by the Shriners Children's East-West Bowl. It's given weekly to the coach whose position unit and players were critical to their team's success. Thanks to the offensive line, the offense piled up 408 total yards, averaging 7.6 yards per play, 156 yards on 36 carries, and gave Kenny Minchie all kinds of time. So the big blue wall coming through in Aggieland on a really, really hot day. Will Stein spoke to the media earlier this afternoon, and one of the questions asked, I actually asked him the question, was about that third quarter, called by a lot of people maybe the greatest quarter in the history of UK football. Start to finish, given the circumstances where they were playing, the heat, how big a game it was, how big an opponent it was. And Kentucky offensively was tremendous. Defensively was tremendous. And I asked Stein, I said, you've been a part of a lot of successful football operations. And I didn't say this, but you go back to Trinity, to Louisville, to Texas, Oregon. I asked him, have you ever seen a quarter quite that good?
2: Yeah, it was a really good quarter. That's right. It was a really good quarter. There's no doubt about that. I don't know. I'd have to think about that. But it was just clean football. You know, operation was clean on all three phases. You know, obviously getting takeaways and getting turnover on downs is huge. The offense creating explosives, being able to score quickly was big. And our special teams, you know, changing the game and creating good field position for us. So it was everybody. It was great coaching. It was great playing. And, I was really pleased to see that.
20: So now the question is, what does Kentucky do next? How do the Wildcats handle success? Can they handle prosperity? So Stein talked about just going back to work, trying to produce the same effort that they got last Saturday.
2: I think now's our opportunity to coach these guys even harder and double down on our process. There's a reason why we were successful last game is, I know I keep saying this, we practiced really well. We practiced well all fall camp. Like you can't just kind of practice and show up and play well. So I'm a firm believer in that. I know our players are. I think, I meet with, you know, guys on our squad and get the pulse of the team, and everybody's bought in. And so they understand the messaging. They understand that we have a really good team coming in here this Saturday, and it's an opportunity to go play. It's 0-0 again. Like, you can't go back. The scoreboard is 0-0. There'll be 15 minutes on the clock starting the first quarter. We're going to kick it off, and we got to go play well. Major Applewhite can coach. Like, he can coach, and he's got good players. And so We have to have that mindset. There's plenty of people that chose against us, but like, I don't even really care if people choose us or not. I care about my team and how they perform on Saturdays.
20: And Saturday they're taking on a Sun Belt team in South Alabama that is 3-0. So Kentucky's not going to be able to just walk over this ball club coming in. One of the keys to success last Saturday was downfield throwing, and this time finally DJ Miller came to life. And they've been trying to get him the football, to be sure. But this was the first time in three games that Miller really got a chance to show what he could do. They targeted him six times, including that very first play. He caught five balls for 96 yards, including a long of 53. And Stein talked about trying to get the best out of him.
2: Well, I told my coaches, wideouts are kind of crazy guys, you know. They are, and they do their best when you get them the ball early in the game. It just is what it is. Every wideout I've ever been around, they all want the ball. And, you know, deservingly so for DJ. He's practiced really well the last really 2.5 weeks. Not that he wasn't practicing before, but he was battling some stuff kind of towards the middle end of camp that we got him back for the first game, didn't get a target. We got a target, didn't get a catch. Second game, same thing. And so we made it a point on offense. He's going to touch the ball in the first play. He's going to. And to get him, like you said, unlocked so he could feel confident moving forward in that environment. And I thought he showed up. And really the first two games, what I was most proud about with DJ was his ability to block. I think that's one thing when you watch our wideouts right now, they are blocking in the run game. They're blocking on the perimeter. And so it's a sign of a healthy room and guys that are really bought into what we're doing. But I'm very proud of DJ for his effort on Saturday. Now it's about maintaining that and continuing to improve.
20: And, of course, you can say that about all the Wildcats, but Miller was electric. And Kenny Darby, 3 targets, 2 catches, and the touchdown. He did drop the one, but he atoned for it. And really, if he had successfully caught that first one, it would have been almost routine. He was wide open. The touchdown catch he made was just phenomenal because he makes the grab, and then he absolutely jukes a defender. And as I've said, it reminded me of when Raphael Little would catch a swing pass and juke a defender, and Raphael called it going dead-legged, kind of like what Kenny Darby did for that touchdown grab. You're going to hear that play coming up a little bit later on as we present the highlights from the win over Texas A&M. But Darby, according to Stein, is just an energy guy.
2: Yeah, Kenny is a football junkie. He loves it. He practices like a madman every single day. If we ever have a walkthrough, he's literally going full speed. I'm like, dude, you got to slow down. This is not full speed. Like he only knows one speed. And he loves it. And he's really intelligent. Like his football IQ is high. The sky's the limit for that kid. I think he's going to be, continue to get better this year. And he's great with the ball in his hands, too, which is the sign of, I think, a really good receiver is once you catch it, what do you do with it?
20: And the answer, at least when it comes to Kenny Darby, is he makes things happen. And this was a guy they knew going in that he was going to be fun to watch. Kenny Minchie talked about Darby in the preseason. Somebody asked him, who should we be looking at? And he mentioned Kenny Darby and Prince Gene. Haven't heard much from Prince Gene lately. But Darby, who's just a true freshman from Bossier City, Louisiana, signed on with a previous staff, but decided to come be a Kentucky Wildcat. He was a 4-star prospect, got a lot of attention. Alabama, LSU, primetime wanted him. In Colorado, Ole Miss and Mississippi State both coming after him. But he decides to be a Wildcat, and are they happy he did? Because he signed on with the right program at the right time, and is absolutely making things happen. Coming up, we're going to talk about Arthur Hancock, the great horseman, Stone Farm, who passed over the weekend, had battled pancreatic cancer for a couple of years. I knew Arthur, fairly friendly with him, and his wife, Stacy, great people. His story, incredible, and he really battled, but there's just no winning over pancreatic cancer. Coming up, though, at the bottom of the hour, we're going to play the highlights, and there are a lot of them, from Kentucky, Texas, A&M. That's right. We've melted them down into one big chunk, and you're going to get to hear offense and defense, just how the Wildcats were able to survive the heat and provide the heat in College Station and pull off really the biggest upset in college football on Saturday afternoon. A little bit later on, Larry Glover joins us, as well as Kent Spencer from WHAS, here on the Big Blue Insider.
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20: Welcome back to the Big Blue Insider. Earlier this year, my brother and friends and I made our annual pilgrimage to Saratoga. And up there, I got a chance to watch Seth Hancock be inducted into the Racing Hall of Fame as one of the pillars of the industry. That's what they call the people who go in. Of course, the horses go in, but the people, the contributors, are called pillars of the industry. And he was preceded in the hall by his brother, Arthur. So what a great, great acknowledgement for the Hancock family. And of course, we lost Arthur over the weekend. He lost his longtime battle with the pancreatic cancer. And Tom Leach made a great mention of Arthur, and you'll hear that coming up in our next segment as we present highlights from the game. But, of course, Arthur had a Kentucky Derby winner named Sunday Silence, and the way Kentucky took the crowd out of the game at College Station, Tom referred to Saturday Silence and was dead-on accurate. But I really, really I like them both, Arthur and Seth. They're terribly different people. That's not a good word, not terribly, but real different, and let's say charmingly different. But Arthur, of course, was a great horseman, like his brother, but passionate about music. And Arthur being inducted posthumously into the Kentucky Music Hall of Fame. You know, he wrote dozens of songs. And back in October of last year, when they unveiled the mural, a huge mural of Sunday Silence on the side of a big building in Paris, on Main Street in Paris, Arthur and his son, Arthur, sat on stage and sang a song that Arthur wrote about Sunday Silence. It was really, really a touching moment. Everybody knew Arthur was sick. But I so enjoyed covering Sunday silences move to the Derby, because I decided, you know, I need to know more about this horse. So I got to talking to Arthur. I had done a sports challenge with Arthur. Sports challenges we did back at the TV station at Channel 27. People would write in and say, I want to play golf against you, or chess, or tiddlywinks. Well, Arthur and I swam against each other. Arthur was a swimmer at Vanderbilt on the swim team. And I swam when I was a kid. I like to swim. You know, I'm not fast or anything, but I can move. I can move in the water without, you know, going under. So anyhow, we swam at the YMCA in Paris, and Arthur dusted me. I led him through, you know, we went up and back. I led him to the wall. We get into the flip turns, and I remember during my flip turn watching him, and he's 6'5", 6'6", watching his flip turn, and he shot off that wall. And I mean, literally, it's a cliche, but this was accurate. Blew me out of the water. And he told me he knew I would go out too fast, like a lot of horses, and he would come home in the final furlong. So we got to know each other, and his wife, Stacy. Who, like me, grew up in Louisville. She went to Westport High School. It doesn't exist anymore. But Westport High School was 1 mile from my house. If I hadn't gone to Trinity, I would have gone to Westport. And kids in my neighborhood went to Westport. So we just kind of hit it off. And I really liked watching Sunday Silence work up to the Derby. And I ended up betting on Sunday Silence and threw out Easy Goer, who was supposed to be the super horse son of Secretariat. And was a great horse in his own right. Went on to win the Belmont. But going into that race, I was so torn. Sunday Silence was so fast, not a pretty horse, but so fast. And Easy Goer, as I did my final handicapping, I remembered, did not like the track at the Breeders' Cup as a juvenile. He raced at Churchill Downs as a two-year-old, but did not run well. And a lot of times when horses don't like a track, they just don't run well in subsequent races. So I thought, if he didn't like the track last year, he ain't going to like it this year. So I threw it out, and I bet on Sunday Silence, and I won big. And Sunday Silence beating Easy Goer in the Preakness was one of the greatest races I've ever seen. We were standing in the office watching, and I was screaming at the TV. Easy Goer wins the Belmont. I covered that race, and I put Easy Goer on top because that was his home track. But back at the Breeders' Cup, one more race, Sunday Silence wins it. So just a great story for Arthur. And he'd already won a Derby with Gato del Sol. And I didn't know much about his horse. I didn't really cover that horse very well. But I did get to know Arthur back then. So Arthur won two Derbies, but he bred a third Derby winner. He bred Stone Farm, Fusaichi Pegasus, who was a Mr. Prospector colt. And a lot of people knew he'd be great, and he was. Won the San Felipe, won the Wood, came back and won the 2000 Kentucky Derby with the seventh fastest time in Derby history. Went on to sell as a stallion for somewhere between $60 and $70 million. So Arthur Hancock raced two Derby winners and bred a third winner. And I actually chatted with him when the ceremony unveiling the mural last year had completed. And he had shaken so many hands, I had a chance to slip in and chat with Arthur for a couple of minutes. What does this day mean to you? I mean, it's hard to put into words, I know.
0: Well, it's our life, you know. It's our heart and soul. It's what we've always done. Our motto is, we're trying to raise you a good horse, and that's what we try to do. Hope something happens.
20: I was right there every step of the way, Derby week, you might remember, but this horse really was a miracle, wasn't he?
0: He was a miracle horse, yeah. I mean, few people are lucky enough, blessed enough, whatever, to have a horse like him. I was just very, very fortunate.
20: You remember the Thursday when you all blew him out that last time? I was walking with you back to the barn. The look in your face told me you were going to win it. Is that when you knew?
0: Well, that morning after he worked at Churchill, yeah. Charlie said, my boy, we will get the money. And I said, Charlie, because everybody was saying he worked too fast. I said, you don't think he went too fast? He said, no. He said, he's a good horse. Good horses do that. He said, don't worry, my boy, we will get the money. And I said, Charlie, you really think we can beat Easy Goer? He said, my boy, we will get the money. That's it. And I said, okay. And he sure did. now every time you drive down Main Street, you're going to see him up there on the hotel. That's got to be a great thrill.
4: Yeah, I tell you what, it's a great thrill. And whenever it's a rainy day and I'm feeling kind of low, I'll jump in the car and come down here and look up at him and say thank you, Father, and thank you, Sunday Silence. And
0: you got a lot of autographs to sign. I'm going to let you go.
4: Oh, absolutely. I'm thankful people want it.
20: That's Arthur Hancock talking with me back in October of 2025. And sadly, I had a feeling that would be the last time I would ever speak him. I hoped I was wrong, but I wasn't seeing him much, of course, around thoroughbred racing. I don't get to the tracks as much as I did when I worked in television. But he was always so kind to me, as was his wife. And I was so happy for his success. And he taught me a lot about the industry just in our conversations. And having visited the Racing Hall of Fame on a couple of occasions, I'm so happy that his memory will live there as well as here in Central Kentucky forever. And I commend you to Main Street in Paris. There are three or four murals on buildings as you drive through Paris, a beautiful town. And as you're heading down Main Street, look up. It's a hotel, and there's a big wall on the right, and you'll get a great look at Sunday Silence. And his backstory was phenomenal. You've probably heard it, but if you haven't, he was not a pretty colt. They tried to sell him. Nobody wanted him, so Arthur buys him back. They send him to California to try to sell him out there. Nobody wanted him. And on the drive back to Kentucky, the driver of the truck pulling the trailer had a heart attack, a fatal heart attack, and the truck and the trailer flipped. The driver was killed. Some of the horses were killed. Sunday Silence survived it and went on to grow into a great racehorse. Just a great story. But so was Arthur Hancock, a great story, and I'm glad I got to know him. When we come back, the highlights of the Kentucky-Texas A&M game, we've got them all for you right here on 630 WLAP.
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10: Fox News, I'm John Saucier. In a speech to the United Nations General Assembly today, President Trump urged Iran to make a deal or face annihilation. Speaking with reporters afterwards, he reiterates there are two choices.
11: In one case, it's obliteration. And the other alternative is potential greatness. It could be a great country.
10: The president says he met with Iranian leaders today. Former Vice President Kamala Harris campaigning with Michigan Democratic Senate nominee Abdullah Saeed at a maternal health care roundtable in Detroit. The former VP claims Al-Sayed's opponent, Republican nominee Mike Rogers, will not protect health care for Americans.
14: Donald Trump cut Medicaid funding by $1 trillion. Mm-hmm. These are the facts. Mike Rogers supported that cut through that big bad bill.
10: There's a very closely watched Senate race there in Michigan. It could determine which party ultimately controls the Senate. 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
20: Welcome back to the Big Blue Insider. Coming up Saturday, it's Kentucky, South Alabama. You'll hear the game right here on 630 WLAP. And a reminder, you can sync your TV to your radio. And I know that a lot of you, because we've heard from you, did that for the Kentucky-Texas A&M game. 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Because there were a lot of great plays in that game, and you're about to hear all of them. We've got the melt, as I call it, of the Cats' upset of Texas A&M from Kyle Field in College Station, Texas.
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31: As the saying goes, everything's bigger in Texas, and that could be true for the challenge facing the Kentucky football team today. Texas A&M is ranked higher than Alabama was. The Aggies' dual-threat quarterback is more experienced than Bama's. And Texas A&M plays in the largest stadium in the SEC, and it's brutally hot here today. Good afternoon, everyone. I'm Tom Leach, along with former Wildcat wideout Jeff Bacoro. Down on the sidelines, it's Dick Gabriel. It's going to come to Bussey at the three. Angles into the middle, and he goes down short of the 15-yard line. Excellent coverage by the Wildcats. Gardner getting down to make the hit, and did the ball come out?
32: It's a fumble, Tom. I think he said Kentucky's got it.
31: They're unpiling at the 13-yard line. Kentucky says they have the football.
33: After video review, the runner's right knee was down prior to the ball coming loose. By rule, the ball is dead at that spot. It will be Texas A&M first down at the 13-yard line.
31: So the Aggies will start at their own 13-yard line.
34: Fourth down.
31: Going to be fourth down, just short of the 10-yard line. So officially scored at the 11, but it's fourth and inches. Reed out of the shotgun. Owens to his left. Gets straight ahead to Owens. He's getting the backfield wrapped up, and I don't think he got there. I think he lost about a half yard. Sam Green gets into the backfield, shoots the gap, and makes the tackle, and Kentucky turns.

0: takes the snap, retreats, blitz coming, throws intercepted in the middle of the field. Kentucky's got it coming the other way, out to the 30-yard line, making the interception. That man again, Sam Green, stops the A&M offense for the second consecutive series.
1: Sam Green is an outside edge. He dropped in coverage that time. Reed looks to the middle. He wants to go to the outside, and when he turned to throw, Green was just standing right there, and he reached up and pulled it out of the air. Really nice play by him. Great disguise of coverage by Kentucky by dropping Green right there into that throwing lane.
0: Two receivers left, one wide out right.
1: He's got Miller.
0: Has plenty of time. Checks it down. He's got Baxter right side across the 40. Big gain across the 50, down the far sideline, into Texas A&M territory to the Aggies 43-yard line. Great protection that time. And a 28-yard gain to C.J. Baxter. Minchie sliding right, looking back into the middle. Throws. He's got Darby. Touched. Oh, he dropped it.
1: Oh, my goodness.
0: He was wide open at the five, reached out, had it as he pulled it to his body. He dropped it. He, as you said, Jeff, reached out with his hands and had the ball, and as he pulled it in, it came out. Oh, my goodness. Anderson goes in motion left, pistol formation. They give it to Baxter, runs left, cuts back into the middle. He's got a big hole inside the 20, finally knocked down at the 16-yard line. A 16-yard gain before the safety, Dalton Brooks, made the tackle on him. So Kentucky will try to get on the board first with a field goal of 39 yards from Adam Zuagi. It's set up just inside the left hash mark. Right-footed kicker has to push this a little bit to the right for the wider hash marks in college football. And this one is no good. He did not move it to the right. He just kicked it straight down the hash marks, and that made it wide left. Reed sent back Baker to his right. He gets the ball. Touchdown. Straight ahead.
1: Off the left side again.
0: Left side of the center as Baker crashes into the end zone. 210-pound freshman gets the Aggies on the board first. It's Texas A&M 7, Kentucky nothing. A&M's had the ball for 17 minutes, running 37 plays for 186 yards. Kentucky has had it for 7.5 minutes, gaining 74 yards on 14 plays. So A&M has had 23 more plays. And she has two receivers each way now on 2nd and 10 from his own 25. Jason Patterson, the setback on this drive. Four-man rush. Patterson gets the call. Big hole up the middle, and he is thrown forward to the 38-yard line for a first down, just running straight up the middle. Sanford, the inside linebacker, on the stop. And it's 1st and 10, Kentucky. It's own 38. Nice run. Two receivers right. One of them, Darby, now going in motion left, where Anderson is out wide. Rodriguez, the tight end, that way now. Or Boyer, he comes in motion near side. Play fake Minchie. Minchie's looking deep down the middle of the field. He's got Miller out there. He's got it! Inside the 20, tackled at the 15, 16-yard line of Texas A&M. The post pattern right on the money from Minchie to Miller.
1: Miller gets a free release off the line of scrimmage, gets inside the quarterbacks. You said just runs the post. Minchie throws a beautiful deep ball, gets it ahead of Miller so he could run right under it. Huge play for the Wildcat.
0: They spot the ball at the 17-yard line, a gain of 53 yards for Kentucky. They give it to Skinner, coming in motion, heading far side on the sweep, down the far sideline. 10, 5, dives for the end zone, didn't get in. They're going to rule him out at the 3. A lot of shifting for Kentucky. They end up with Jordan Knox in the backfield to the right of Minchie. Play fake. They're throwing for Boyer. Wide open. Touchdown, Kentucky. They crossed up Texas A&M with all of that motion, and Boyer leaks out from his spot on the left side for an easy catch and a touchdown.
1: You put Knox over on the right side next to the quarterback, so everybody thinks it's heavy right. You're going to run it that way. Play action, and they're able to go back to Boyer, who's at the end of the line on the left-hand side. He stabs at the defender and just floats out into the flat, wide open, his second touchdown catch of the season.
0: And the game is tied at 7 with 1:59 left to play in the second quarter. They are battling, and they've fought their way to a tie at 7 here in College Station, Texas. Pistol formation, deep back Baxter. He gets the call straight ahead. He's got the first down, 50, cuts right at the 45, knocked down at the Texas A&M 42-yard line. 15-yard run on 3rd and 3 for Kentucky's C.J. Baxter. Ratcliffe, the safety, knocks him down. Makes a play fake, setting up deep. All kinds of time. Throws, man, wide open inside the 20. It's a catch for Kentucky, and it's a touchdown for Kentucky.

0: What a move. Makes the grab again, wide open, and what a run after the catch of about 18 yards.
1: He's deep out. He catches it on the numbers. He takes a stab to the inside. The defender bites, and he runs right around him and streaks into the end zone.
0: 11:07 to play in the third. Kentucky leads at Texas A&M 14-7.
2: He brings the man in motion. He gives it to Owen.
0: Straight ahead. Tackled for no gain. And it was, guess who? The Deuce got loose on defense. Sam Green again.
1: He's done a great job. So a three and out after the score. The defense gets to take a seat because in comes the punting team.
2: Minchie takes it. Four-man rush.
0: He's got Darby on the slant. And he's got the ball out to the 35. First down to the 40. Still going out to the 45-yard line. 18, 22-yard gain for Kentucky on third and four. Handoff straight ahead. Patterson, big hole across the 50. Cuts right at the 40. Breaks the tackle. Inside the 40 down to the 38-yard line. 22 and a first down for Kentucky for Jason Patterson.
2: Kentucky leading 14-7. First and 10 inside the Aggie 40. Minchie takes the snap. Leaves it with Patterson, looking for a hole, finds one off the left side, breaks through a tackle, keeps going, backing his way down inside the 25-yard line to the 24. As he got spun around, he was able to fall backwards for a couple of more yards. It's 14 and a first down for Kentucky at the A&M 24. Quick throw comes near side. It's Rodriguez again at the 10, cuts right at the 5, dives to the 3.
1: First down.
0: It'll be first and goal to go for Kentucky at the Texas A&M 3-yard line with a chance to go up 2 touchdowns. Hand off straight ahead, Baxter. Touchdown, Kentucky! Power football right up the middle behind Colton Price and the guards, Alinen and Shabola.
1: We actually hear
0: the kick is up. It is through. That is the Go Big Blue chant from those Kentucky fans here in Texas. And as a tribute to our buddy Arthur Hancock, may he rest in peace. A little Saturday silence in College Station, Texas, as Kentucky has moved out to a 21-7 lead.
1: I think they're going to go for it here, Tom.
0: From their own 33-yard line, Texas A&M, 4th and 2.
2: Maybe they're going to try to draw Kentucky offsides.
1: Don't move, boys.
0: Nope, they run it. Reed sprinting out. He's being chased by Humphrey Grace. Pass incomplete.
1: Oh, my goodness.
0: It bounced in front of Baker, and it wouldn't have been enough for the first down, even if he made the diving catch. And it was Humphrey Grace breaking through to put the pressure on Reed and force him to throw on the move.
2: This O-line has given Kenny Minchie great time today. Minchie will go up under center. Three receivers in a triangle outside the left tackle. One wide out right now. Anderson goes in motion right. Minchie with a play fake. Minchie steps up in the pocket, throwing over the middle. It's caught. First down to the 18-yard line. DJ Miller, his first catch of the day, goes for a gain of 15 yards, and the Cats are back in the red zone. Handoff Baxter, following Miller's lead block. He gets inside the 10, keeps driving, inside the 5, all the way to the 2-yard line. DJ Miller came in motion and turned downfield, was a lead blocker like a fullback. Minchie from the shotgun. Miller wide right, two tight ends on the left, three tight ends on the left, handoff straight ahead, touchdown Kentucky as Baxter stays upright into the end zone.
1: Again, Tom, you just go behind those bigs and hammer it in, and they just push the back into the maroon end zone, and Baxter, man, he could smell the end zone when they get close.
0: Second of the day for C.J. Baxter.
1: He just scored touchdowns. And at Kentucky, who used to do that, Benny Snell? We got another one. Because Baxter, he gets the ball inside the 10. He's going in.
0: Point after is up and through. And with 16 seconds to play in the third quarter, Kentucky leads at number 9, Texas A&M, 28-7. And that will get us to the end of the third quarter. 15 minutes of football left here in College Station, Texas. And number 9, Texas A&M is in a 21-point hole. It's Kentucky 28, the Aggies 7. Blitz coming. Reed setting in the pocket, flushed out. Heading to the far side, throws back into the middle. He's got Horton wide open, and he's tackled at the 39-yard line by Sykes.
2: Waiting for the snap. Blitz coming. He sets deep in the pocket. Have time. But now scrambling, he'll go in untouched.
1: Yep.
0: Oh, they almost got it at the goal line, yeah. Quick close there from Reyes as he came sprinting over, but Reed goes in. There was a huge space off to this left side.
2: But Kentucky still in front by 2 scores. The Wildcats 28, Texas A&M 14, with 11:37 left to play in the game here in College Station.
0: Minchie getting a heavy rush. He throws, man wide open. It's Boyer into Texas A&M territory, down to the 41-yard line. The A&M defense sold out on the blitz, and Kentucky had the perfect play call, and Boyer's a little slow to get up.
2: He's going to try a field goal.
0: Fourth down, and it will be 51, 52 yards here for Adam Zugali. So it'll be a 52-yard field goal to try to extend the lead. It's off the right hash mark. Barry the holder. Right-footed kicker, so he's got to pull this one back to his left just a little bit. He's got the leg. Kicks on the way. It's long enough. Hits the left upright. But it's in!
1: Oh, my goodness.
0: Oh, my goodness. A ricochet shot. Take it however you get it, right?
1: So that hit the upright and fell straight down behind the crossbar, right?
0: What a clutch kick there to put Kentucky in front, 31-14, and only 8:22 to play. Stunt up front, but A&M picks it up. Contain Reed in the pocket. He shifts to his left. He throws down the near side, and it's intercepted! Jordan Castell with a leaping interception at the 6-yard line. Again, on the move, not as accurate, and Castell picks up his second interception of the season and number 5 of his career. Then she drops to the knee again. And Will Stein pumping his fist as he skips off the sideline for the post-game handshake. The eyes of Texas are closed tight. They don't want to look at the scoreboard, which shows Kentucky defeating number 9, Texas A&M, 31-21 here in College Station. And Dick Gabriel, our man on the sidelines, is getting to go out onto the field to try to catch some happy Wildcats.
3: Kenny Minchie's with me on the UK radio now. Kenny, you came to Kentucky to play in games like this. What does this mean to you?
4: Yeah, it's a great feeling, play with guys like that, making plays. But yeah, obviously signed up for this, and we had confidence all week to come in, and we were going to do what we were going to do out here, and it came into fruition.
3: Why were you so confident?
4: The guys we have on this team and how we practice all week. We had a great week of practice, so we knew what we were going to do today.
3: You guys found success through the air, which opened up the run game. Tell me how that worked out.
4: Yeah, I mean, both sides were clicking. Offensive line, they were blocking their butts off all day. I mean, every time we handed the ball off, we were getting gashes. And then, you know, we put the ball in the air, and our receivers were making plays.
3: And some of these guys are vets, some are freshmen, but it doesn't matter, does it?
4: It doesn't matter. Hey, if you're in the game, all that matters is this play.
3: Congratulations.
4: Thank you.
0: And Kentucky defeats number 9 Texas A&M today here in College Station by a score of 31-21.
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5: Welcome back to the Big Moon Side. I hope you enjoyed the melt, as we call it, of the highlights of Kentucky, Texas A&M. So many different layers to that ball game, but as always, Tom Leach did a great job. Jeff Pecoro, very excited, as always. And we will talk about that all week long, of course, as we look ahead to South Alabama. And I commend you as well to our podcast, which we drop on Thursday afternoons, called The Wildcat Whip, as we preview an upcoming game. And I'm sure from south of Wrigley on Southland Drive, we will talk a lot about what happened at Texas A&M as it relates to the rest of the season. It was a game that caught, of course, the attention of the entire nation. And people were looking in as the score began to unfold. And watching it, of course, it was the game at that time slot. So a lot of the different talking heads made comments about the game, including Greg McElroy, now a good TV analyst, former Alabama quarterback, and he was impressed with what he saw, of course.
13: Kentucky just showed us a level of dominance reserved for SEC elites. Now, Kentucky was a 16.5 point dog and won this game by 10. And for one quarter on Saturday, Kentucky played football at a level that only two, maybe three programs in the SEC have played at in the last 10 years. I mean, nobody else has played like that level of dominance. In the third quarter, they scored touchdowns on all three of their third quarter possessions. A&M was held to zero. The yards in that quarter were 196 to 20. The time of possession in that quarter was 11 minutes and 18 seconds to just 3 minutes and 42 seconds. The first downs were 10 to 0. Texas A&M did not record a single first down in the third quarter of a home game in which it was favored to win by more than two touchdowns. Minshew in that quarter went 8 for 110 and a touchdown. That's a program spending 15 minutes in a gear that I don't think anyone knew they had. And here's what's amazing is it was the exact opposite last week against Alabama. The third quarter was disastrous for Kentucky. Well, boom, 1 week later, completely flipped the script.
5: That's former Alabama quarterback Greg McElroy, now a network commentator, and very impressed with what he saw from the Wildcats. Weren't we all? Well, maybe not if you're the A&M fans. We'll come back with hour number two. We'll talk more Kentucky football with Ken Spencer from WHS-TV over in Louisville and my buddy Larry Glover, now hosting Larry Glover Live on YouTube. Hour number two is next here on 630 WLAP.

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18: Negotiations resume. I'm Lisa Lucera, Fox News. President Trump said this afternoon two envoys sat down with Iranian leaders for about 3 hours in an effort to find common ground after warning Iran this morning during his speech to the United Nations General Assembly.
19: For 51 years, the fanatical Iranian regime has ruled by bloodshed and mass murder, spreading death and carnage and chaos across the entire Middle East and beyond. They were the bully of the Middle East, but they are the bully no more.
18: Secretary of State Marco Rubio says President Trump is open to meeting with Iran's president while he's in New York for the General Assembly. The president also met with Ukraine's president, Volodymyr Zelensky, on the sidelines of the UN, expressing hope that the U.S. could help end the war.
20: To be honest with you, it's time. A lot of people being killed, and they don't want that, but I think they both want to see the war end.
18: This comes after Russia launched missile and drone attacks on four regions of Ukraine, killing five people. Zelensky says Ukraine's forces struck two Russian oil refineries. A former postal worker has been charged in Utah for dumping hundreds of mail-in ballots in the trash.
21: Acting Deputy Attorney General Trent McCotter telling reporters,
22: "We're announcing the indictment of Damon Matai C. As alleged in the indictment, the defendant, then a letter carrier for the Postal Service in Utah, destroyed over 300 mail-in ballots that were meant to be delivered to residents for the June 23rd primary."
21: U.S. Attorney for the District of Utah, Melissa Holyoke, detailing the charges against the 34-year-old.
23: For unlawful secretion, destruction, and delay of mail, for illegally disposing of mail-in ballots.
21: Officials stressing this is part of the DOJ's crackdown on voting law compliance across the country.
18: Fox's Kristen Goodwin. Wall Street stocks held near their record highs as oil prices eased again. The Dow lost 185. The Nasdaq up 122. 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
5: 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State Attorney General Russell Coleman says the company provided vehicle financing to individuals who it knew could not afford the payment. 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I'm Joe Lincoln.
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19: Superintelligence-SI.
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19: We're going to keep it that way.
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11: Welcome back to the Big Blue Insider. Joining us now is one of my buddies and one of my favorite guests, Mr. Kent Spencer from WHAS-TV over in Louisville, longtime WTVQ back when TVQ had a news department. But he covers, of course, the Cats, the Cards, whatever comes his way. And Kent, what a weekend for the state of Kentucky against the state of Texas this past weekend. A huge ACC matchup, Louisville handling SMU, and you know what happened with Kentucky and Texas A&M. I assume you were at Louisville SMU. I know you weren't down in Texas. Not many people made that trip.
12: I'm going to be honest with you, Dick. I was actually in Chicago this past weekend. My daughter's high school team went up there on a field hockey trip.
11: Wow.
12: And so
11: that's great.
12: I'm kind of one of those people that, like, hey, when my kid has something, it's more important than your kid.
11: Good for you. Good for you. And you're the boss.
12: Yeah.
11: So you delegate.
12: Yeah. Yep. Absolutely. Yeah. We had everything covered.
11: Yeah.
12: It's just I didn't need to be there.
11: Okay, great. Well, let's start though with Kentucky. I don't know if you got to see much of the game, if at all, watch the scores coming in. What was your take going in? What kind of shot did you give Kentucky? And then what was your take as you watched things unfold?
12: So I've watched the replays of both games already. That's the beautiful thing about everything. So I've right. watched the whole game. Honestly, I didn't give Kentucky a shot going in.
11: Yeah.
12: And you know, if you asked me my opinion after the Alabama game, I would have said this. I think they're better. They're just not ready for prime time.
11: Yeah.
12: And that was my kind of opinion about this football team. And so I was shocked about what I saw. But, I mean, you know, it's so funny. And you've heard me say it so many times on this particular show or even in our conversation. Line of scrimmage is everything.
11: Yeah. Yeah.
12: I mean, they absolutely dominated both sides of the ball up front. And if you think about even the Alabama game, right? Defensively, they dominated the line of scrimmage in the first half, but they just wore out in the second half because they were on the field too much. And that's just what happened. But in this game, they absolutely dominated the line of scrimmage, in particular as the game wore on. Sometimes in that first half, 3 to 4 yard runs, if you can lean on a team, then next thing you know, in that third quarter, they become 5 to 6, and then they become 12. And then every now and then you get a 20, you know what I mean? Like it wears on you throughout the course of the game. I thought they dominated the line of scrimmage. And then when you do that, then you have to have people that are capable to take advantage of that opportunity. Kenny Minchie, the wide receivers, the tight ends, they're good enough to be able to take advantage of the opportunity when you give them enough time and you can give them enough space.
11: Time of possession, I always say, can be really deceiving. It can be everything or it can be just a worthless stat, depending on how the game goes. First half, it was clearly in favor of A&M, and yet they only get 7 points, and they're tied at the half. And I believe, Kent, that the third quarter, which was so perfect for Kentucky, actually began with 2 minutes to go in the first half when Kentucky drove for that first touchdown. And from that point on, the Texas A&M defense was on the field almost entirely. And it wasn't the Kentucky defense that was wearing down. It was the A&M defense in that Texas heat. I thought that was huge.
12: Well, yeah. 100%. Yeah. The thing about it is, if you can be more physical and you're leaning on that defense and they're taking body blow after body blow after body blow, guess what? All of a sudden the headshots open up.
11: That's right.
12: And that's 100% what happened in that game. And let me say this, the Kentucky receivers, how many times in the past 5-7 years, whatever it is, right? Like anybody outside of Wandale Robinson, to be quite honest with you, balls just get on the ground. They just fail to make the plays that they need to make. Outside of the Kenny Darby drop in the first half, like this is a pretty sure-handed receiving group so far this season that you've been able to see. And, you know, like the one drop that Darby had, he more than made up for it, and he's been fantastic the entire season. Like when you look at their tight ends and you look at their receivers, you know, they have played really, really well and they've been able to get open in space. And I thought, honestly, I thought Joe Sloan called an awesome game.
11: Yes. Yes, absolutely. And, you know, I was thinking about everything you just said about the receivers during the game. And I've thought about it all year for the most part. How much of it is the fact that, they're terrific athletes. They're doing the work. But Kenny Minchie is hitting them in stride. They don't have to make spectacular catches. They're making them look routine. And I know it's symbiotic, but Minchie's putting the ball right there, isn't he? Or am I overstating that?
12: No, you're not. I mean, look, the first game of the season, the Prince Jean touchdown that he threw against Youngstown State.
11: Yes.
12: You know, how many times in the past have we seen a Kentucky quarterback throw that ball to like to the backside of the ear, and it stops their momentum.
10: Yes,
12: right. And so like, and next thing you know, what could have been a 30-yard gain turns into like a 5 or a 7. And yeah. So, but that was a perfectly thrown ball. You know, there's so many balls that he throws, and by the way, you know, he doesn't have to completely be in rhythm, and he's throwing nice balls. And I saw him change his arm angle a couple times and still be accurate and forceful with the ball. Like, that was great. Now, the one thing that we know about him, especially if you compare it to Alabama, nobody likes to have defenders in their face all
10: right,
12: the time.
10: Right.
12: Like, that offensive line needs to be able to give him some time so we can operate. But I thought he got the ball out quick as well in this game. Like, there wasn't a ton of holding the football. He made decisive decisions and got it to the open man.
10: Yeah, and he got sacked a couple times. It's Texas A&M, for crying out loud. But you make a great point. And I thought they put him, Joe Sloan, put him in that position with the plays he called, you know, where he didn't have to do a lot of 7-step drop, pat the football. You know, he was able to do it a couple times. But, you know, I also wonder, Kent, listening and assimilating everything you just said and watching him throw, and of course, A&M, coincidentally enough, last week or week before, beat Arizona State with Cutter Bowley at quarterback. And I was a little bit surprised when Bowley left. And I wondered, is it just his style doesn't fit Will Stein's offense? And now watching, and I don't know enough about it, and you probably do, about the way this game is played, I'm wondering if that's the case. Minchie, just for what they want to do, was a better fit for the offense. It looked to me like Bowley would be good, but Minchie is, it looks like, just what he needs.
12: Well, this offense, I think, and honestly, I'm a big believer of this, quarterback play is really like, you've got to have the talent to do what you need to do, but you have to be at that position. You have to be an elite decision maker, or your ceiling is just not as high. You can have great moments, but I don't know if you can truly have, like, you can put a string of games together. You have to be really good at making decisions.
10: Yeah.
12: And Cutter Bowley has all the talent in the world, but at times I question his decision making.
10: Okay.
12: But I think Kenny Minchie, from what I've been able to see outside of the pick six against Alabama.
10: Yeah.
12: And that was the first time that he was facing a ton of heat in a pressurized situation. So we're going to see how this thing plays out. But I think so far he's been a very good decision maker. And I think that's what this offense needs. You know, and I mean, to be honest with you, every offense needs that.
10: Sure.
12: But,
10: yeah.
12: You know, and how often does Will Stein say, take the easy money?
10: You know,
12: I don't say it this, but I'm always like, look, take the layup. The layup's open, take the layup.
10: That's right.
12: And so I think Kenny Minchie has been really good at that so far this season. I mean, if it's there, he's just going to take it. You know, also, if the shots are there down the field, he's not going to hesitate. He's going to take it. And so I think that's huge for this offense, right? Like, the most important thing you can do is you can dominate the line of scrimmage, but then you have to have guys that can take advantage when the openings are there.
10: Absolutely. He is Kent Spencer, sports director, WHAS. We'll come back and talk more Cats and Cards on the other side of the break here on 630 WLA.
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10: Welcome back. We're chatting with Ken Spencer, sports director of WHAS over in Louisville. And, of course, the Cats and the Cards beat teams from Texas over the weekend. A&M goes down. SMU goes down. Kentucky's a football state. Kent knows this because he played football at Morehead State. And before I ask you about the Cards and what we might see way down the road with UK and UofL, but just to wrap things up, about Kentucky. I'm curious now. I want to see what happens with both A&M and Kentucky. I want to see, does A&M bounce back and prove it's a legitimate top 25 team, a team that won 11 straight last year and then did not look good losing to Texas or Miami and frankly struggled a bit in a couple of games prior to the Kentucky game, or has it been exposed? And now, Ken, I'll ask you, what will Kentucky do from here on, at least in the immediate future? And should Stein be worried about what we call in horse racing? You cover horse racing. Could this team bounce against South Alabama?
12: Well, I think he's definitely going to guard against that. But I think one of the things that you've seen from Will Stein and really this coaching staff so far, and I think it's something that has been lacking in that building for a while, is they don't lack juice. And so I think with the energy that they have and how, you know, he is very much, I mean, I can't love the one play mentality more than what he preached this past week. And if you just, you can beat that into your team until the fact that they just get it. And I feel like the team really embraced the one play mentality approach that they had against Texas A&M.
10: Yeah.
12: And I would imagine that that is going to be a mantra going forward. You know who used to preach that all the time?
10: Who's
12: and
10: that?
12: Like, it's, you know, Nick Saban.
10: Huh.
12: Nick Saban. It wasn't just one play, but it was just like every play, it's its own shelf life. So you've just got to dominate, do your job, and dominate this play. And when it's over, it's over. Then your responsibility is doing it for the next play. And you just do it over and over. And if you win enough moments, you're going to win the game. And you're going to be successful. Like, that's something that Saban oftentimes preached.
10: Huh.
12: I love that mentality, because then you don't make this massive, huge thing that you've got to try to deal with. And so I think if they do that, I think that the energy that they have, they're not going to, you know, it doesn't feel like this is a complacent staff that's going to, you know, quote unquote, count your chickens before they hatch.
10: Right.
12: So that's the feeling here. Now, by the way, we're going to see it on Saturday against South Alabama.
10: Yeah.
12: But my indication is they're not going to have a letdown of that nature.
10: How tough is it, though, Kent, as a player, and you've been there, and I don't know if you embraced that when you were playing in Morehead State, but how tough is it to go just that one play at a time and not, as youngsters do, look ahead?
12: Oh, it's extremely hard. Just guess what? Especially at this stage, and I don't, you know, like we all look at these and they're like, yeah, they're getting paid this and this. Dick, they are all bat cases. You know what I mean? Like they're still, whether we like it or not, and for the most part, you know, they're still 18, 19, 20, 21-year-old young people that are battling a million things and have a million things going through their going through their mind. And so, you know, they need to be coached hard, but they also need to be loved hard. And I think that's a big part of this. That's always a big battle of coaching. I mean, dealing with these young people and the mentality that they have, that's probably some of the most important things these coaches can deal with nowadays.
10: Yeah, interesting. Well, let me shift you over to one of the other teams you cover in the city of Louisville, and of course that's U of L. And it seems like Louisville's quarterback is gaining more and more traction among the national experts, and he is looking to be what Jeff Brohm needs him to be. Do you see it that way?
12: Yeah, and the thing about it is, too, is he's been – Lincoln Keenholz has really, really excelled outside of the pocket. And so he's still very much developing as an inside-the-pocket passer. But, you know, I think when he breaks the pocket and breaks contain, which, by the way, if you can do that, you know, it really is a headache on opposing defenses. And he's done – you know, especially in the two games that I would, you know, that I look at it, SMU and Ole Miss, he's been really good at that, extending plays. And then I think when he gets outside of the pocket, he's pretty accurate on the run. And the game really simplifies for himself in that regard.
10: Yeah.
12: And so, and he's got some guys on the outside, LaWayne McCoy, a Florida State transfer, Trey Richardson, the Vanderbilt transfer. He's got some guys that can really make plays for him. And it's worked out great so far for him. And then obviously Jeff Brohm, they've never had anybody with his skill set in that offense. So they're still very much trying to figure out exactly what the best way to use it. Even though, you know, you put up 38 points on Ole Miss and you put up 41 on SMU, you're off to a pretty good start.
10: They haven't had a QB with his skill set under Jeff Brohm like that?
12: Nope.
10: Wow.
12: Nope.
10: Interesting.
12: They've never had a guy that can move to avoid pressure ever under Brohm.
10: Wow. Well, looking at their schedule now, ACC matchups ahead, you can't take anything for granted. You got to wonder about NC State after that. How do you come back after a loss like that to Vandy? But down the road late, they've got a North Carolina team that looks like it might actually be for real. And then Pittsburgh before Kentucky. So this could be a real run for U of L, couldn't it?
12: Yeah, I mean, you know, the ACC is not the Big Ten, and it's not the SEC. And so I think if you and this was honestly the first 3 weeks of this season was always the most pivotal. And to be honest with you, it wasn't even the Ole Miss game, even though think about it. That was a 14-point game in the fourth quarter. Right.
10: Right.
12: Let's say that holds up. And they don't come back to tie the game, and then Ole Miss has to win on a walk-off field goal. But let's say that's a 14-point game at the end of the day. Do we look at Louisville differently now, you know, because of that? Yes, we do. But they absolutely battled back. They took a top-10 team right down to the wire
10: That's
12: on
10: right.
12: a neutral field.
10: That's right.
12: And they didn't drop They didn't drop in the polls after that game. They held steady at 24th in the polls. And so now you beat an SMU team that you've never beaten in ACC play. You beat them at home by 10. They've bumped up to 16, but that was the key game because that was, you know, the ACC play is where they were going to try to make the college football playoff. And now they really do, I think, have a clear path to the ACC championship game,
10: yes,
12: which gives you a chance to make the playoff. And to be honest, with the way they played against Ole Miss, you still may be able to lose that game if you play Miami and may still be able to squeak into the college football playoff, depending on how everything shakes out. But they've got to go on a run and they've got to win out. Let's be honest.
10: Yeah, you got to take care of business. And several years ago during the old BCS, Louisville had a great shot but going undefeated, but let one get away, and that was that. But, yeah, I mean, it's going to be get to that ACC title game and hope people remember what you did against Ole Miss because that was one heck of a matchup. Ken Spencer, Sports Director, WHAS, thank you as always. Where are you going to be this weekend?
12: This week I'm going to be, I think, at the house making a brisket.
10: Attaboy. That's why you're my hero. Thanks, man. We'll see you down the road.
12: See you, buddy.
10: And up next, another good friend, Larry Glover from Larry Glover Live on YouTube. He'll join us here on 630 WLAP.
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35: Fox News, I'm John Saucier. In a speech to the United Nations General Assembly today, President Trump urged Iran to make a deal or face annihilation. Speaking with reporters afterwards, he reiterates there are two choices.
36: In one case, it's obliteration.
0: And the other alternative is potential greatness. It could be a great country.
35: The president says he met with Iranian leaders today. Former Vice President Kamala Harris campaigning with Michigan Democratic Senate nominee Abdul Al-Sayed at a maternal health care roundtable in Detroit. The former VP claims Al-Sayed's opponent, Republican nominee Mike Rogers, will not protect health care for Americans.
4: Donald Trump cut Medicaid funding by $1 trillion. Mm-hmm. These are the facts. Mike Rogers supported that cut through that big bad bill.
35: There's a very closely watched Senate race there in Michigan. It could determine which party ultimately controls the Senate. 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
10: Welcome back to the Big Blue Insider. Joining us now is a longtime friend of mine. We used to work together at a different radio station. Now, Larry Glover has his own show on YouTube called Larry Glover Live. Used to do a radio show by the same name, but now you see him on YouTube when he has a variety of guests talking about UK sports. And I'm sure you talk about more than just UK. Am I right, Larry?
11: We've talked about a lot of different stuff, but ultimately, I mean, it's primarily been UK football here recently, yeah, just because of the beginning of the season. But I mean, we'll get into some Bengal stuff and maybe talk some NFL, certainly around like the playoffs and Super Bowl like that. But it's primarily a UK show. But if something happens that's you know, like a big moment, you know, even current events, I'm not saying we wouldn't get into it a little bit, but it's primarily a UK show.
10: Got to play the hits, as they say.
11: Yeah,
10: gotta play
11: exactly
10: the hits.
11: Right.
10: I don't remember.
11: Yeah.
10: Are you a Bengals guy?
11: You know, growing up, I was a Dolphins fan. Okay. I grew up in Owensboro, down around Evansville, Indiana, right, and that's right, home of Bob Greasy.
10: Oh.
11: And back in the day, too, this may even predate you in television, but as I understand, back in the day, stations could choose,
10: yes,
11: whose games they wanted to carry. And they carried Dolphins games on Channel 14 in Evansville because of Bob Greasy. So I grew up watching Dolphins every week and became a Dolphins fan. And that carried over to the Dan Marino era. I didn't become a Bengals fan really until, you know, I'll tell you when I wasn't even a huge NFL fan. But in 2021, I was going to watch the Super Bowl between the Bengals and the Rams. And my daughter came in. She's like, "What are you doing?" I said, "You're going to watch the Super Bowl. You're going to watch with me." And she's like, "Well, who's playing?" I said, "Well, Cincinnati and the Rams." She's like, "Well, who are we for?" I was like, "Well, Cincinnati, me for the Rams." She says, "Yeah, I'll watch it with you." And I'm trying to talk to her about what's going on in the field, what's happening, you know, strategy, those kinds of things. And of course, Jamar Chase scores a touchdown. And he's doing the gritty. So she starts doing the gritty too. And she's all excited about it. And by the end of the game, when the Bengals lost, and, you know, in a kind of a dramatic moment, yeah, at the end of the game, she was crying.
10: Oh.
11: And she'd become a fan in like a 2-hour window.
10: Wow.
11: And I never had a son to share those kinds of things with, like you had with your son. But watching Bengals games kind of became my thing with
10: cool.
11: her.
10: Cool, that's very cool.
11: And we begin watching Bengals games now, and of course she's over the moon about the Bengals this year because of Joe Burrow and Jamar Chase, obviously.
10: Oh, yeah.
11: She's a big fan. But now they have a defense that's not, you know, doesn't make you want to throw up.
10: How about that?
11: And so I think we might actually see how good, now that the Bengals have a defense that seemingly is really good, it'll be interesting to see if they can get back there.
10: You know, these blackout rules are so screwy with sports and all that. But to your point, you're right. Back in the day, and this is actually, it was the way when I was at KYT, because Wayne Martin was our station manager, of course, and was a long time at Moorhead, was on the board there. And we tried to get as many New York Giants games as we could because of Phil Sims playing quarterback. Yeah. And Wayne, you know, being a station manager, he would reach out to CBS, and it usually worked out. But now they're a little stricter about that because of regional advertising and stuff like that. But, of course, Greasy, as you know, went to Purdue. So not only was he a homeboy, but then on to Purdue. And then, but there were, you know, there are a lot of guys who are Dolphins fans because they were so successful. back then.
11: We also had Higgs. Mark Higgs was there for a while,
10: true too.
11: You know,
10: yeah.
11: Was, yeah.
10: But when the Dolphins.

0: and I watch like one or two Reds games a year. I can't get them. They're blacked out.
1: I agree.
0: I think they're trying to find a way to make it better.
1: Yeah.
0: But I think it's one of the real mistakes of baseball is their blackout rules are so strict that you're weeding out a fan base. I mean, people in Lexington, even south of Lexington where I live, you can't just get up and drive to Cincinnati for a game on a Wednesday night.
2: It's too expensive,
0: It's too expensive. I mean, you go to a baseball game, you're talking about having to spend, $200-$300 to go to a baseball game now. For 181 times a year.
1: I agree.
0: Come on.
1: I agree. Now, I realize you got to protect the gate as best you can, especially with a mediocre team. I don't know what the answer is. I try not to complain if I don't have a solution to offer, but they got to do something. They got to do something. And by the way, one other note before we finally get to UK. You were talking about, it's such a touching story about your daughter. My son is a Denver Broncos fan. You want to know why? Because when the Packers were playing the Broncos in the Super Bowl many years ago, I was so obnoxious bragging about how we were going to win another Super Bowl, our second straight.
0: Yeah.
1: And my son said, the heck with that. And he rooted for the Broncos, and he's been a Broncos fan ever since.
0: Did you ground Jack?
1: No. Grant, what, you think that's going to take with him? No.
0: Probably not.
1: And I did have to buy him, I bought him Broncos gear for Christmas a few times. I had to swallow my pride. So anyhow. All right, Larry Glover, my guest, and then finally we will get around to talking about the Wildcats. Tell me this, and you and I worked together many, many years ago in the early 80s. We have seen some pretty good football, but a lot of mediocre football. As the Kentucky game was unfolding, what was your mental reaction?
0: Well, my first reaction was, I thought they were darn lucky to be scoreless after the first quarter and 7-7 at halftime. I really felt like that most of the breaks kind of went A&M's favor. I mean, the opening kickoff was fumbled. Initially, it looked like Kentucky had recovered it, and I think they got that call right. It looked like the knee was on the ground. So it was a bad break. But and then, of course, then you get the fourth down stop by Sam Green. It was a huge moment. Because they were just driving the ball right down the field if they were going to just punch in an easy score. And Sam Green, they got him into a fourth down situation. Green made the big hit. It was a risky decision. But, I mean, I think it was probably the right call by Coach Elko. And then, of course, you get the ball. You don't do anything with it. You punt it away. And they fumble it away. And they fall on it. Well, you had a chance to get it again. And it didn't go your way. And then they drive right down the field. And then Sam Green again, almost like Groundhog Day, gets, I think, an incredible pick. I mean, I don't think people realize. I saw the Van Hals about this after the game, about the interception by Sam Green. What the degree of difficulty, I don't think people understand how hard that was. Because you're going off to your left, almost like leaning in, trying to catch a hard-thrown ball with your hands on the move. And you're a guy that's a linebacker dropping back into cover, not an easy thing to do.
1: Yeah, and not only that, catches it like he's a tight end or a wide receiver with those hands. You know, he didn't cradle it with his body or whatever. He plucked that out of the air. And
0: I teach Vance, like, he's got better hands than Van Hals.
1: How'd that go over?
0: Not well.
1: Well, like you said, things went against Kentucky, but then they start to make their own breaks, with the fourth down stops, with the interception. Yeah. And I thought, Larry, what was key, and we talked about this on your show this morning, I really believe that perfect, air quotes, third quarter, don't even need air quotes, for the third quarter actually began late second quarter when they march right down the field and grab all the momentum with that touchdown right before halftime, you know?
0: Yeah, you made the point, too, this morning on the show that there was nothing fluky about that game.
1: Right.
0: Kentucky just straight up went nose-to-nose and beat them. Usually when a team wins on the road like that, they'll get a deflected interception pick six.
1: Yes.
0: And then a fumble on the kickoff, and you get 14 cheap points. Nothing like that really happened. The Kentucky just stood toe-to-toe with them and got them into that third quarter, and you're exactly right. And I tweeted during the fourth quarter that third quarter might be the best quarter in Kentucky football history, because they played nearly a perfect quarter, nearly a perfect 15 minutes, 21-0 score, 196-20 in yards gained. Kentucky dominated the trenches on both sides of the ball. I mean, I don't know how you have a better performance like that in one quarter. And I know people say, best quarter ever. It's like, well, listen, I mean, very few programs ever have a stretch like that that's that good.
1: Yes.
0: Period. Yeah. I thought it was beautiful, and I and And the amazing thing, and I think you

0: touched on this also on the show this morning. A&M finally broke through, got the lead, and then Kentucky came right back and tied it up right before the intermission. That was a huge moment because they gave the momentum going into the intermission, and when they came out, they dominated in the third quarter.
1: They did. Larry Glover, my guest. We'll come back and talk to Larry more after the break on 630 WLAP.
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1: Welcome back. My guest is Larry Glover, longtime radio host, now the host of Larry Glover Live on YouTube. You can watch him and Van Hiles after Kentucky football games. Of course, watch during the week. And he and Kenny Walker will break down Kentucky basketball on YouTube after Wildcat basketball games. But, of course, we're talking about Kentucky's win over Texas A&M. We were talking about that perfect third quarter. And everything that Kenny Minchie did wrong against Alabama looked like he did it the right way against Texas A&M. That was, it had to be an incredible week of preparation, you know?
0: Yeah, I think, didn't Coach Stein say something like the Alabama loss was the best thing that happened to Kenny Minchie?
1: Might have been.
0: You know, he learned so much from it. There was one play, it was sort of innocuous, but there's one play that Kenny Minchie made in the third quarter, I think it was, that I thought showed so much growth. He was dropping back to pass. The pocket was kind of collapsing on him, and he took a couple steps forward towards the line. It kind of reminded me a little bit like a, you know, kind of a Patrick Mahomes kind of play where he slipped away from the coverage going towards the line and got out to the left and scrambled out of bounds, avoiding the sack and picking up 3 or 4 yards. It was just 4 yards, but it was an important moment because he avoided the loss, got positive yardage, and was able to continue leading, you know, continuing down the field and getting first down.
5: Right.
0: And it was a very mature, mature play for him because he really demonstrated good pocket presence. Again, I don't want to compare any young guy to Patrick Mahomes, but it kind of reminded me the way Patrick would do, where he would slip away.
5: Yeah, yeah. And, you know, and Minshew is a kid who had to sit and watch at Notre Dame, and he had been in stadiums. Of course, every time Notre Dame comes to town, like Kentucky coming to town for basketball, you know, the circus is here. So he could feel that environment on the road, but was never right there in the middle of it. And the fact that he saved, or I don't think he was saving a performance, but produced that performance in an incredibly hostile environment, as hot as it was, tells me a lot about this guy, you know?
0: So I meant to ask you this during our show, but like, how important is it that like Minshew came from Notre Dame and C.J. Baxter came from Texas, that these guys have been in these moments before, and they weren't, and they even though they hadn't really, C.J. maybe a little bit, Minshew barely, but they had prepared for these moments and played on these big stages before, and they were mentally ready for it.
5: Oh yeah, absolutely. And Baxter did play as a freshman, and the injuries began and all that. But yeah, I think the fact not only did the guys who transferred in come from successful programs from Tennessee and Oklahoma and Texas, so did his coaches. So did he. So did Will Stein. You look at Stein, Trinity, Louisville, where they were successful when he was there. You know, he coaches at University of Texas, in and around the high school stay, and then Oregon. All he has known is success. And I know it's chicken and egg stuff, but I do believe, because, you know, you and I have covered this program for so long, that when things start to go badly, you think, here we go again. And you got to think the players have, and you know the fans have. That's something that just isn't in the wheelhouse of these coaches and players now, I don't think, you know?
0: I think you're right about that, but it's interesting though, Will Stein, as a Kentucky fan, had seen it.
5: Yeah, as a kid, you know.
0: Yeah.
5: But then after that, he became indoctrinated with success.
0: That's a good way of looking at it.
5: Yeah.
0: Well, you're obviously exactly right. I was just making a cute point there, but you're exactly right. I mean, these guys expected to win. And in fact, I thought it was kind of interesting after the game. I think the sideline reporter asked Will Stein, you know, are you surprised by this?
5: Yeah.
0: And he's like, no, I expect to win.
5: Yeah.
0: And I think if you look at the great coaches, you know, you look at, you know, obviously like a Nick Saban, maybe like, you know, a day at Columbus, you know, and Lane Kiffin. Those guys expect to win. There's a swagger about them that I think great coaches have got to have. You know, I know sometimes I think that, you know, people were giving Will Stein a lot of grief about, he made the comment at SEC Media Days about, you know, we're going to win because of me or something like that. But, you know, maybe Nick Saban hasn't said it at an SEC Media Day. I guarantee he has said it in the locker room before, though. He believes he's the reason why they're going to win. And that, I think, the great coaches feel that way.
5: Well, you know who felt that way as well was Rich Brooks, because Brooks had built that Oregon program. You look at Oregon now, I always say this, if Oregon is not in the preseason top 15, something's wrong. And the reason for that is you got to go back to Rich Brooks, who, you know, Oregon was a laughing stock when he took it over, the way Kentucky used to be, the way Vandy used to be. And it took a while, but he got him to the Rose Bowl, for crying out loud. That's like getting Kentucky to the Sugar Bowl.
0: Yeah, he laid the foundation for what is modern-day Oregon football now. There's no question about that.
5: Yeah, so yeah, guys like that expect...
0: I think that's so important.
5: Yeah, I do too.
0: Yeah, it's so important to have that mindset, have a coach. And I, you know, Gabe, when you look back on the Will Stein era at Kentucky, I won't be surprised people might point towards the week, the 7 days between Alabama and A&M as his best coaching job.
5: It would have been
0: easy for the Kentucky players to not really believe, not really buy in that they can win at Texas. And the fact that they let that Bama game get away and lose in such a lopsided fashion, I still maintain that game was closer than the score indicated.
5: Oh, yeah.
0: But it's easy to look at the scoreboard and say, we got beat by 4 touchdowns and we played great. We played really well. You know, we can't beat these guys in Texas A&M. And yet they went down to A&M and went into that game clearly by the way they played with the Sam Green stop and interception. And the energy they had early in that game when they thought they came up with a big play on the opening kickoff and didn't go their way and they didn't deflate on that moment thinking, gee.
5: Right.
0: They clearly believed that they could win, and a lot of people would probably ask the question, well, what makes you think you're going to win? Look what you did against Alabama. You played pretty well, and you lost by 4 touchdowns.
5: Well, you know, it's funny because you asked me about this on your show. We talked about Kenny Darby dropping that touchdown pass. I got about 90 mm-hmm. seconds. But when he came off the field and then people could see Stein saying, we're good, you're good, I have a feeling that was the overall message after the Alabama game. We're good, we're fine, let's go win the next game. You know what I mean? And it's got to be that way.
0: Yeah, I do. And also, too, a recruit, I think it was Justin Rowland or Jeff Drummond, talked to an offensive line recruit and said, were you surprised for Kentucky's performance? He said, no, that's Kentucky football. I expected it. That's a recruit.
5: Well, the message is getting out. And I'll tell you, when you told me that story earlier, I flashed on the 07 LSU upset. Mm-hmm. That was such an emotional win that the Kentucky baseball coach told me that they had recruits calling them that night to commit. Because they got they got so excited and watching that electric atmosphere at then Commonwealth Stadium. That sort of stuff, you know, stuff like that happens. Andre Woodson was a recruit making a visit to Louisville when they were playing Kentucky, and he was behind a Kentucky bench, and he heard the U of L fans laying into the Kentucky people, and he thought, you know, Kentucky might need me. So that's one of the reasons he ended up playing at Kentucky
0: great
5: and helped
0: story.
5: Change the course of Kentucky history. So, yeah, that's one of my all-time favorite stories. Larry Glover, follow Larry on Twitter. Tell everybody how to follow you on Twitter.
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5: Yep.
0: And it's weekdays 9 to 10 and after the games with Van.
5: Sounds good. And like I said, Kenny Walker will be coming up on the postgame with Larry as well. And talking Kentucky basketball. And the next time we speak, Larry, I'm sure we'll talk some basketball as well. But thank you, brother. I appreciate it. Always fun talking to you. Always fun being on your show. Appreciate the invite.
0: Thank you, Gabe. Take care.
5: I always enjoy chatting with Larry. I like going on his show and having him on my show now that he's not working for a competing radio station. And when Larry can make it up to a basketball game, when we sit next to each other, we end up talking each other's ears off and miss a lot of the game. But it's just fun because we did work together at a different radio station back in the 80s. In fact, when I was first getting started with Sports Talk Radio, I started Sports Talk Radio in Lexington. That's how old I am. And Larry Glover was one of my early producers and went on to forge a really nice sportscasting career of his own. But I commend you to YouTube and to Larry Glover Live, as he said, Monday through Friday, and then after ball games with Van Hiles, after football games, and after basketball games with Kenny Walker. So thanks to Larry. Thanks so much to Kent Spencer. That's it. Good night from the garage in Lexington.
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